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1: What's happening? What's happening? It's Saturday Night Live. Frankie Darcel with you. And the Saturday Night House Party, baby, kicks off at 8 o'clock. It is going to be fire. I'm going to tell you more about that on the way as we kick off your Saturday night with Anita Baker. Caught Up in the Rapture is next. Outkast checks in with So Fresh, So Clean. And Victoria Monet with Oh My Mama.
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1: My name is Frankie Darcel with music from The Voice on the way. Boy, we're going to have a party. Bad Boy having a party with Luther next. Bad from St. Harrison and Jill Scott checks in with So In Love.
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1: Yeah, thanks a lot for hanging out with me. The Frankie's House Party. 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
1: His purple badness, Prince, is on the way when doves cry. 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I'm Frankie Darcel. 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
1: 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The house party happens. 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Each and every Saturday night. Tonight was fire like every Saturday. Frankie's house party gets it in for you Saturday evening. On the way, music from Luther, the classic. A house is not a home. Carl Thomas with Summer Rain. And Wale Jeremiah with On Call.
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1: Anita Baker is on the way with the classic Angel, Bruno Mars, Risk It All, and music from Queen Bee. Beyonce's up next with Me, Myself, and I.
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0: 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It's right there in red. You got 30 seconds. Go.
1: 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This is Big Country, and I love it. Keep on jamming.
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1: 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Well, that's just wonderful.
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1: 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It's red. Tap it. Say what you gotta say.
2: 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Thank you. Keep doing what y'all are doing.
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0: 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Tap it. You've got 30 seconds.
1: 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Just want to say good morning, baby. Appreciate you doing what you do. And have a good day.
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1: Great combo of your back-in-the-day favorites like Troop and the Isleys, as well as what's going on right now, Chris Brown, Usher, Raheem Devon. Man, we got it going on a Sunday morning. Glad you got up early to hang with me. I'm Victor Sosa. Want to throw these numbers out for you. If there's anything you'd like to hear this morning, let's do it. 888-646-6167. That's the phone number. 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We've got our talkback mic set up there so you can send me a voice message I get right here in the studio. And it's super simple to operate. 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

Good morning and welcome to Keep Hope Alive with Reverend Jesse Jackson. The views and opinions of this program are not necessarily the views of this station, but strictly of our host and his guest. To speak with Reverend Jackson live, call toll-free 1-866-594-HOPE. That's 1-866-594-4673. And now, the Reverend Jesse Jackson.

0: everybody. Keep Hope Alive with Reverend Jesse Jackson. I am Santita Jackson. It's a joy to be with you on May 17, 2026. Let's get right to it, everybody. What about redistricting? Boy, the country is on fire. Alabama, South Carolina, Florida, all of these GOP governors and more, Missouri, are looking to give us new congressional maps, which will disenfranchise essentially black voters. Let's be very clear about that. But first, it's black voters, and it's rolling around, and it's going to disenfranchise others over time. But let's talk about that today. As we go into the Rainbow Parade, June 10th through the 14th, really, we're going to be gathering youth and activists and elected officials and clergy and you from all around the country and all around the world to talk about these issues. We need to talk about them. And we will have the conference at the international headquarters of Rainbow Push, Dr. King's Workshop. That's what Reverend Jackson named it back in 1972 when we moved in. And we want you to be there. Although he won't be there in body, he will be there in spirit. And you know, those of you who listen to the show, those of you who have seen his work down through the years, he has doggedly pursued the crown jewel, the maintenance of the crown jewel of the civil rights movement, which is the Voting Rights Act. 1870, African Americans, it's specifically African American men, black women and white women, all women didn't get the right to vote until the next century. But we were given the franchise. First, we were freed from slavery. Then we were given citizenship, then the franchise, the right to vote. So what do you think, everybody? What about this push to eliminate minority districts? What about that? I mean, Steve Cohen, the congressman from Memphis, has already pulled out of the race. But there's more to that story, and Joseph Hiles of Rainbow Push Memphis is going to talk about it. But first, we're going to talk with Congressman Cleo Fields of Louisiana. The Louisiana Calais case has been the foundation of the Supreme Court case, and we want to hear from him. He is just absolutely brilliant, and please, in a world that would be fair, he'd probably be president. This is someone who was president of the student body at Southern University. That's when I met him, when we were all in college, and he essentially helped, was a crucial pillar, one of the persons who ran the Jackson for President campaign as a college student in 84 and 88. Yeah, brilliant, brilliant. Went to the state legislature as a very, very young man. I think he was 21. We've got a lot to talk about. And he has kept pushing and pushing and pushing. I went into Congress, had to come back out of Congress. He was pushed out of Congress, gerrymandered out of Congress. Then he was put back in, and now he's been pulled back out. Although the redistricting would have favored him, he bowed to his colleague and said, "You take it." Wow. I cannot wait to hear from Congressman Cleo Fields. And then Congressman Jonathan Jackson has put into the mix boycotts. Boycotts. He said, you know, we need to appeal to the black athletes, these student athletes and their parents, for them not to go to states, go to schools in states where there are threats to your voting rights. Yeah, because remember, these state schools, the football coach, the basketball coach in these high income generating sports, they're typically the highest paid state employees. What if they can't recruit the top athletes in the country? What happens then? Well, then they give a call to the governor and they say, you got to do something about this because we're going to lose. And this is a $1 billion proposition all over the country. Think about that. So we want to hear from Congressman Jonathan Jackson, and then we will hear from Yusuf Jackson. Got a lot of questions with us today about the Rainbow Push Conference. And we'll also hear from attorney C.K. Hoffler, who specializes in dealing with the NIL issue. So we got a lot on the table. Stevie Vines from Chicago Votes, Jane Ruby from the League of Women Voters of Chicago. Oh, my goodness. And Gerald Griggs, of course, the president of the NAACP of Georgia, he says, do not despair. There are legal loopholes in this Supreme Court decision that we need to pursue. He said, this is a Thurgood Marshall moment, and we need to get on top of that. There's a lot that we can do, and we want you to come to the Rainbow Push International Conference, June 10th through the 14th. We're going to be talking about that, meeting about that, meeting about it, working on it, moving forward, getting people registered to vote, but also looking at the economic levers that we need to pull in order to make this happen. Coming up, Congressman Cleo Fields from the great state of Louisiana. I'm so proud to have my brother beloved on the show today. Indeed, Reverend Jackson, Mrs. Jackson considered him to be a son. We love him so much. We're so proud of him, and we cannot wait to hear his perspective on this case. While they're trying to silence his voice, they have not done that. He is continuing with the fight. Back with more of Keep Up Alive with Reverend Jesse Jackson with my wingman, Jeremy Geiger. Back in just a moment.
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0: Hey, everybody, get up and stand up for your rights. Thank you, Bob Marley. I am Santita Jackson. Keep Hope Alive with Reverend Jesse Jackson. And guess what? Thank you, Michael Kindheart and Annie Z and Hosea Belcher and Rachel and our whole team. We started our podcast, Keep Hope Alive Reflections. Keep Hope Alive Reflections. The first podcast debuted last week, and you get a chance to hear Reverend Jackson's voice talking about Father's Day, Mother's Day. That's right. We did that show some years ago. And so I want you to tune in to Keep Hope Alive Reflections. We have launched the podcast. Let us get it started. We've got Congressman Cleo Fields with us from Louisiana. We're so proud of him. I just have to say on a personal note, he is someone who my parents, Reverend Mrs. Jesse Jackson, and my brothers, my sister and I, we have considered him. They've considered him to be a son. He's been a brother. We've known him a long time. I don't know how he got up to Washington to reverence presidential announcement in 1983. As the president of the student body at Southern University, but he was determined, determined, Congressman Fields, to run with Jesse, run, Jesse, run. And you ended up helping to run the campaign while you were in school, running the campus, and then you went to the state Senate. I mean, you are just, you're an icon, and it is, it's just an honor to speak with you today. Congressman Cleo Fields.
15: Well, it's good to speak with you as well, Santita. I consider you my little sister, a big sister, whichever one you want to call it.
0: I'm your sister.
15: The Jackson family has been embedded in my life. I mean, this is, how I actually started my political career. But today, you know, we're talking about voting rights. There are so many people across this country that are being disenfranchised. This is nothing new for us in Louisiana. We've seen it before. We saw it with Plessy versus Ferguson when this illegitimate Supreme Court basically said that, it was okay to be separate but equal. They legalized segregation. And now, today they've taken away our voting rights. They started taking it away in 2013 when they, gutted subsection 5 of the Voting Rights Act. And now this year, they gutted subsection 2. You know, they know good and well that there is not a single black person ever elected from Louisiana in a majority white congressional district. But it doesn't stop in Louisiana. There is not one from Mississippi, Alabama. You know, these southern states have a history of discriminating against blacks. And people vote, in blocks. And when you're in the minority, you have much less of a chance of winning a seat. And so it's unconscionable. It's just un-American that they gutted subsection 2. They gutted the Voting Rights Act. But this didn't start with the Supreme Court. Mind you, this started when President Trump first took the oath of office. You know, he's the first executive order he signed was to do away with diversity, equity, and inclusion. So he sent a dog whistle all across the country that it was okay to discriminate. It was okay to have exclusion. And this country is based on inclusion, has been built on inclusion. When our military, for example, didn't have, you know, didn't allow people of color to be admitted simply because of the hue of their skin, didn't allow women to be admitted simply because of their gender. It was not as great as it is now. When they opened that whole circle up and allow women and blacks to be involved in the military didn't become weaker. It became stronger. It became the most fierce fighting machine known to man in the world. Diversity is good, not bad. But at that moment, people need to be encouraged to just keep voting and vote like their lives depend on it, because it really does.
0: Well, tell me, you know, for the longest time, I believe that you were the second black person elected to Congress from the great state of Louisiana, but that's not so. Could you explain?
15: Well, the first black person ever elected to Congress in the history of this country actually came from Louisiana, and nobody knows about it. His name was John Willis Minot. Because when he came to Congress to take his rightful seat, there was a gentleman from Ohio, Mr. Garfield, who later became the 20th president of the United States. He went to the well of the Congress and said, "Mr. Speaker, I object to this gentleman." And they objected to his qualification. And he was never seated. He's the first black to ever speak on the floor. But the Congress voted against him. You know, he said, "Let's save this $5,000. And they sent him back home. And he never took his seat. So at the end of the day, you know, this is a long, long history of disenfranchising blacks, not only in Louisiana, but across the country. I'm happy that there are so many members of Congress who serve in the Congressional Black Caucus who are not from majority black seats. And I applaud them for that. They represent their constituents, both black, white, Latinos, whatever, very well. But not in the South, in the southern part of our country, this deep southern part of the country. We have not overcome many of the racism and the Jim Crow laws and the, of the past. And therefore, we need the Voting Rights Act. Although, you know, blacks in the southern part of our country had the benefit of the 15th Amendment. Women had the benefit of the 19th Amendment. They were still disenfranchised because the state government and local governments put barriers in front of them and kept them from even registering to vote. And their attitude was, "Well, you may have the right to vote, constitutional right to vote, but we have the right to regulate who is registered." And so they kept us back. They had literacy tests, poll taxes, and it goes on and on and on. And, look, I served with your brother, Jonathan. You know, John, and you'll be hearing from him in a few. You know, Jonathan has this, you know, this very methodical way of going after issues, you know, and he talked to me about a week ago, maybe longer, about how we can deal with these SEC schools. You know, these schools that are in a deep south, these schools that are just discriminating in the voting box. Louisiana is 33% black. You know, over a third of the state of Louisiana is black. But yet, you know, they feel that blacks are not deserving of two opportunity districts. We have six members of Congress. It's just a battle. It's a battle that your dad had fought a long time. It's unfortunately that we have to go back and fight some of the same battles that Reverend Jackson fought, that Dr. King fought, that Rosa Parks and John Lewis. But we're ready. We're ready for the fight. And it's time for every voter across America to not be engaged in this process, but be engaged in this process and fight back with their vote.
0: Congressman, do you think that people understand the role that college sports plays in the South? When you talk about Congressman Jackson methodically going after these SEC schools, Ole Miss, Alabama, Roll Tide, all of that. Oftentimes the highest paid state employee is the football coach or the basketball coach. And what is the thinking?
15: Well, I mean, I think what the congressman is, you know, his attitude is, look, we are not for entertainment purposes only. Don't come to and watch me play football on a Saturday night and cheer for me. But on Monday, I can't go and sit in the legislature. I can't go and sit in the city council. I can't go and sit in Congress and debate law for the very people who were cheering for me on a Saturday. I think he gets it. I think it's right. I think he's right. You know, we're not here for entertainment purposes only. You know, we're here to govern as well. And I do think that these athletes, the parents of these athletes, you don't need to take notice, you know, because, you know, it is just not fair, you know, to sit in a football field or in a basketball arena and cheer on a young black male or female on a Saturday and not being able to say that same young black male or female can't govern. You know, and that's essentially what they're saying in the southern part of our country. And we got to get beyond that. You know, we are much better as a nation when we work together. And I think the Supreme Court, this president, I mean, these folk are all on the same page. You know, that was a illegitimate ruling 2 weeks ago. They knew what they were doing. You know, they know that. You know, there's not a single black ever elected from a majority white congressional district in Louisiana, you know, Mississippi, you know, Alabama. You know, they knew what they were doing when they silenced the Voting Rights Act. But look, Congress needs to meet and they need to pass a real clear and explicit Voting Rights Act and leave nothing for interpretation, not a single thing for interpretation by the U.S. Supreme Court. But that's going to take all of us going to the polls and voting in record numbers.
16: What could Congress do? I mean, because it seems that the Democrats were caught off guard, although they should not have been. I do recall you and Congressman Jackson went to the Supreme Court when they were hearing the Louisiana Calais case. And I know you all were appealing to the CBC. We've got to do something. We've got to do something. It seems that they might not have believed that this was going to happen.
15: Well, Congressman Jackson and I knew from the very beginning because we've been on this road before. You know, they challenged. I've never served Santita, not one single day, not a second, not one second in the U.S. Congress. Without having a federal lawsuit over my head. You know, these people are vicious, you know, here in Louisiana. They and in Alabama and in Mississippi. And so Jonathan and I, you know, we knew the playbook. This is the same playbook they came with 34 years ago. And so we knew, you know, when it was being heard in the Supreme Court that it would have a massive implication on the rest of the nation. And you know, Jonathan would say it much clearer than I, and much louder than I. But, you know, I always thought there was some glimmer of hope that they wouldn't rule and do away with subsection 2 and just really, you know, just put the whole country in a very bad position in terms of voting rights. But we always thought that, but I didn't think, Jonathan always thought that, I didn't think they would go that far. But they did. But this is nothing new. We knew it was going to be a challenge. And people need to know it doesn't stop in Congress. You know, it started in Congress. But tomorrow is going to be state legislature. They're going to start trying to weed away with those seats. And then they're going to start weeding away with city council and local school board seats, you know. And that's just wrong. And we got to fight back. And we got to fight back with our vote.
16: Do you think that we do understand? I don't think that we understand how this will have implications on the state, county, and local levels.
15: I think people are getting to understand it. I mean, I'm impressed with what I saw yesterday in Alabama. I think people need to be energized. They need to be ready, and they need to be they need to go out and vote. I'm excited about what I saw yesterday with my own eyes at Rainbow Push. I think the more civil rights groups talk about the urgency of the moment, the more people will respond to it. You know, there are three churches today here in Baton Rouge, you know, where we are talking about the issue of, you know, we can't sit on the sideline. I was in Shreveport, Louisiana, at one of my town hall meetings, and one of the ladies said, look, I'm tired. You know, they my vote doesn't count, is not respected. I'm disappointed at what the Supreme Court did. We finally got a chance to elect, you know, a candidate of our choice. They took it away last time. Now they're taking it away again. My vote really doesn't matter. I'm done. And I had to explain to her, you know, you are doing exactly what they want you to do, you know? And we got her back into the fight. You know, we don't relent. I mean, we don't just say, hey, we out, we done. No, we got to fight back. And fight back with your vote. You know, a great man once said, you may not get all that you pay for, but you will certainly pay for everything you get. You know, freedom is never voluntarily given by the oppressor. It must be demanded by the oppressed. This is that moment. You know, I've never been bit by a dog. I've never been hosed with water. I've never had to drink from water fountains that said colored only. But many people's shoulders I stand on today have, you know, and what would have happened if Reverend Jackson just said, I'm tired, I'm not going to do it anymore. You know, Dr. King had said the same, Rosa Parks. If John Lewis, when he went across the Edmund Pettus Bridge, almost had his brains beaten out, what would we be today if he had said, no, I'm tired. Got to keep fighting. And keep hope alive.
16: Amen, amen, amen. Just got about 30 seconds. What's next for you? Clearly, you're still in the fight.
15: Oh, absolutely. I mean, I say to people in Louisiana, the issue is not whether or not I serve another second in Congress. The real issue today is whether or not a person who looks like me will have the mere opportunity to serve in Congress. And that's what the fight is about. It's about voting rights for all of us.
16: Congressman Cleo Fields,
15: Thank you, my sister.
16: I love you. I love you. Oh, impossible. And I'm so proud of you. So proud to call you our friend and really our family. That's it. I remember
15: That's for
16: you
15: sure.
16: back in when we were in Washington, D.C. at the convention center.
15: Yeah, way back when.
16: Way back when, trying to run and figuring it out. Yeah. And then, you know, and this man has just gone on to become an icon in our American political life. And we just thank God for Congressman Cleo Fields. Stay right there. Call us at 866-594-HOPE, 866-594-4673. We do hope that you'll be at the Rainbow Push International Conference. We need to have you there June 10th through the 13th. 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And Keep Hope Alive Reflections. That's our new podcast. Check us out. You'll see this show, hear this show on a podcast in the next few days. Back with more of Keep Hope Alive with Reverend Jesse Jackson. I am Santita Jackson. Back in just a moment.
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16: Hey everybody, Keep Hope Alive with Reverend Jesse Jackson. I am Santita Jackson. Keep Hope Alive Reflections, our podcast, can be found on iHeart, the iHeartRadio app, Amazon, Spotify, Apple, Pandora. All right. And we have launched, everybody. We have launched, and you'll hear this show as well. This is very, very important. We do want you to be at the Rainbow Push International Conference. It's going to be something special. You don't want to miss it. It's free. The registration is free. We will be at 930 East 50th Street, which is the Rainbow Push headquarters. Reverend Jackson named it Dr. King's Workshop. That's right, where we do the work. We do the work, and please, we got to keep on pushing everyone into this redistricting fight. Has come the specter of economic sanctions, economic boycotts. We do know that they work. The Montgomery bus boycott, indeed. Magically, Congressman Jonathan Jackson, when these people stayed off the buses for about a year, and that Chicago-based bus company started hemorrhaging money, the Supreme Court said, well, we've rethought this decision, and y'all can sit wherever you want. Well, maybe I'm oversimplifying it, but help me to understand your call for a, really, for these black student athletes to boycott these states that are going to deny them the vote. Congressman Jackson.
18: Well, thank you so much. Thanks for your great work, Santita. It's calling, you try to have a reciprocal trade agreement where things are fair for both sides. And if someone is restraining and has a restraint of trade against you, you simply have to not engage with them. Reverend Martin Luther King and persons such as Henry David Thoreau and Ralph Waldo Emerson and Mahatma Gandhi and a generation before us simply used this technique not to participate with something that was evil. And so on December 1st, 1955, We started the Montgomery bus boycott, if you will, not cooperating with a system that was evil, that would not let you ride the bus, that would not let you ride it with dignity. You could pay in the front of the bus, have to get off, go to the back of the bus, they could pull the bus off, close the doors. If someone white came on, you had to get up and move back. Even if you were seated, if they were younger and you were an older person, it was a central of racial hierarchy and racial terror. Well, there's another date we should also remember in modern times is September 12th, 1970. It's when University of Southern California played Alabama, played against Coach Bear Bryant. And the state of Alabama was very much still segregated in 1970. And on that Saturday afternoon, when USC came with an integrated team playing against Alabama and they beat them 42-21, Coach Bryant did more to desegregate in that afternoon, telling his fellow legislators and governor that, you know, basically I've got turtles playing some rabbits. I'm not going to play. This is going to work out well for us. And it was on that day they decided to integrate the football team and ended up with Newsom and the other greats. There's a guy named Sam Cunningham that broke that wide open. So this is the time for a new generation. Think about it. 1963, there was only one black elected official in all of the South. That was a state senator. And he was in Alabama. He was in Georgia, and so he was the one that was able to get Leroy Johnson, the state senator, attorney, civil rights activist. He was the one that went to Lester Maddox to get the boxing license for Muhammad Ali. My father oftentimes told me that one person, Muhammad Ali, could not get a license to box in any other part of the country. He ended up getting a license to box in the state of Georgia and practiced in Morehouse's gym. And that's how Muhammad Ali got back into the ring. So athletes share a very special part of our culture and all cultures, society, from Samson, the Bible, until these great athletes today. They've got power, they've got influence, they've got resources. That's why I think we have to now let them come to the forefront and assume their social and civic responsibility with their enormous talents.
16: We're talking with Congressman Jonathan Jackson about the economic response to really the gutting of the Voting Rights Act. Should these black athletes go to Alabama, to Mississippi, to Florida, to Missouri, to states, Tennessee, to states that would deny them the right to vote? We're already watching polling places removed from college campuses, but these students have been told that they don't have the voting rights that their parents had. And so, Congressman, I was talking with some people at the PUSH Forum that we've been having, that our father started 60 years ago when he was a student at the University of Chicago. And it's been ongoing. And one woman who's a member of the organization, wonderful person, her counter was this. She said, but do we want to deny these young people an opportunity to go to these big schools and parlay those experiences to lucrative careers? Maybe they should go to HBCUs, but would that be good enough for them? What do you say to that argument?
18: I think that's a great option. HBCUs are great, but I tell you, in the NFL, there are 1,900 people that play in the NFL. A third of them are washed out, wiped out, get injured every year, so it's a third of the people to get turned over. I don't know the college number. I'll look that up for you. And so we're not denying them. There's always room on a football team. Trust and believe that, to step up, to step in. But you can't put dollars over your dignity. So I want the young people to matriculate. And those that have the most substantial talent, which is really quite few, will make all the difference. So and the whole football squad, a roster of over 100 players, it's about two that are going to make the most substantial difference on the quarterback, you know, on the line or the defense or the cornerback. So we're not talking about all these students, but the goal is, like in Montgomery, that went on for 381 days, and that broke the slaveocracy so that we could not have to face that humiliation for generations on having to deal with that, on not being able to sit where we wanted to sit on a bus or plane. Every generation has to sacrifice something. People can redshirt a year. People can transfer to other great universities. It's a competitive league. There was no such thing as the portal then for football or being able to transfer. Now they can. They can still finish school the same year. So it's a, I think it's an elegant solution. And it doesn't harm them. And it certainly makes the point. And it'll also let that young student know the power they have. Mm. Why should a child go to school in the state of Tennessee and play for these teams when their coach won't stand up for them off the field? Why should they go play for the state of Tennessee when they are desecrating the life's work of Reverend Martin Luther King and all of the martyrs that were willing to give their life for our right to vote? Why would a black child go to the state of Tennessee when the governor is undermining their future? How can that child, that black child in the state of Tennessee, play before all those thousands and tens of thousands of people roaring, deny his ancestors their right to have a representative vote? So there'll be no black in the Congress, no person, no Democrat in the House of Representatives. How will they work as a legislative director or a comms director or a congressperson or a district director? How will they begin to have a state or state rep or state senate seat now that the government has removed all the blacks from all the committees across the state of Tennessee? They have to show some respect and pride in themselves and for their grandparents that were humiliated, and not like glorify and entertain them while they're humiliating us. So I think it's an appropriate response. And they can do it with their head up. There's no anger, there's no vengeance. Just want to be respected.
16: We're talking with Congressman Jonathan Jackson about an economic response to the denying of our vote. Who do we have, Jeremy? We have Muhammad from East L.A. How you doing, Muhammad? Muhammad? Well, you know, we'll get him. But let me ask you this, Congressman. So what should be the Democratic response, the Republican response? I mean, because you have black Republicans who would be denied this as well. I mean, should black people as a whole be challenged, or should it just be a partisan response?
18: Young white students of conscience ought to join the movement as well. They can consider transferring out of those states where they think their fellow classmates, teammates have been disrespected. So this isn't just on the black community. We should hear from Hispanic congresspersons. We should hear from Asian congresspersons. We should hear from our white progressive congresspeople. Everyone needs to have a part of this. No Democrat will get a gavel, will have any power in the Congress unless they resolve this issue with the African-American community.
16: We've got Muhammad on. Muhammad, what's on your mind today? How you doing?
19: Fine, thank you. Thank you for taking my call.
16: Thank you.
19: I'm a former columnist.
20: Yes. my name is Leroy Jones. I wanted to get in.
16: Yes, Leroy. Okay, I'm
19: from the South.
16: Hold on 1 second. Leroy, we're going to get right to you. Muhammad, what's on your mind?
19: Yes, I am a former columnist for the LA West Times back in the 90s. And I'm from the South myself, from Texas. And I remember when my parents had to pay the poll tax back in the mid-50s. And what happens is this, is that the gerrymandering Jim Crow that's happening today also affects us Latinos. And I've been in the South. I was in Atlanta, and I saw the Latino community, which on Buffer Highway. Anyway, what happens is this, is that unfortunately, many of our black and brown people, brothers and sisters, have also sided with the... Can you hear me?
16: Oh, I can hear you, yes.
19: Yes. The, like, Ted Cruz, Clarence Thomas, all those that have betrayed our own people, you know, and it's very unfortunate that we have this kind of backstabbers of our own kind, black and brown.
16: Congressman, well, stay right there, Muhammad. Congressman Jackson, what do you say to that?
18: Oh, I thank you so much, Muhammad. Thank you for telling the story. You're a witness to this history, and you're still alive to tell the story. And I'm glad that you made the comparison on what Mr. Clarence Thomas is doing is quite despicable. And so this is a matter of courageous and ethical people. It's not about color in this regard. You can have someone of your own color that's not of your kind. Mr. Clarence Thomas is quite despicable, and he's a traitor to his own culture, to his own history. He's betrayed his own history. He knows the history better than most, and for him to want us to go backwards in time is shameful.
16: Muhammad, I thank you. Yes, your closing thought, Muhammad?
19: Yes. I'm also a former member of the Black Panther Party of L.A., And let me tell you, I'm a long time listener of Keep Hope Alive for many years, and I will still fight as a person of color for all oppressed people myself. And I want to thank you, and I will continue to listen to you. And I urge all black and brown voters to go and vote so we can be heard, and they can acknowledge that we are a strong people. It's not a black thing. It's not a brown thing. It's a people thing, an oppressed people thing. Thank you for letting me speak.
16: Well, thank you, please, and thank you for always listening. You know, we appreciate you and love you out there in East L.A., Muhammad. And I've got Leroy. Leroy, what's on your mind?
1: Greetings. Can you hear me clearly?
16: Yes, we can. Thank you. Thank you for being so patient.
1: Oh, yeah, yeah. You know, Santita, you're beautiful. I can't get enough of you every time I see you.
16: Thank you.
1: And you are just amazing.
16: Thank you.
1: Yeah. So I've been wondering this for some time. What is it that prevents black politicians, black preachers, black degree holder professionals from promoting black economic community control models as opposed to strictly voting? The emphasis seems to be on voter registration more than voter education, and then almost no mention of black economic community control models or spurring the development of a black business infrastructure. It's always on what someone else could or should do, even though the history shows that every time we've pursued black economic community control models, we've had much greater results relative to political success, even though every single one of those models was also attempted to be torn down, going all the way back to before Ida B. Wells. So anyway, the models have shown to be successful, and they actually help reduce crime, and they build up fortitude inside of the community because you have more people participating and getting something back. And that's my question. I very rarely ever hear from Democrats, black or white. And when I hear from Republicans, it's always for someone as an individual and never as a collective. That's my question.
16: So your question is what exactly? Just if you could narrow it.
1: What is it that prevents black politicians, black degree-holding professionals, and black preachers, pastors specifically, from promoting black economic community control models as opposed to promoting voting. And then when they do promote voting, it's more for voter registration than voter education. It's a backwards philosophy that was born out of fear more than out of prosperity. And we have not corrected that.
16: Well, you know, historically, I would beg to differ, because I know that was always the emphasis of SCLC and Operation Push and then Rainbow Push. You did education and registration. And you understood that voting was the beginning, was the end of the beginning, not the beginning of the end. But Congressman Jackson, let me cue that up for you. You got a couple of minutes before we go to break.
18: Yeah, well, I would say that what's happened with the African-American community has been very, very peculiar. And the memory is long. These bull-

0: they preserve their wealth. And we have to think of that same model. I'm totally in agreement with you. Thank you so much for that great insight.
1: Love you, Leroy. Hope that you'll be joining us at the Rainbow Push International Conference, June 10th through the 14th. Please go to rainbowpush.org and get registered. 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And, of course, Keep Hope Alive Reflections. That is our podcast, Jeremy. Yay. Jeremy, get on the microphone. 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
1: There you go. Back with more of Keep Hope Alive with Reverend Jesse Jackson. Coming up, we're going to have attorney C.K. Hoffler. She is an expert in NIL. She's been dealing with these college athletes, and she's also the chair of the board of Rainbow Push, and she is an analyst on Court TV, former president of the National Bar Association. We've got a lot of people who are going to talk to us about this issue. Want to know what her take is on all of this, this economic lever. You got to pull it. Back with more of Keep Hope Alive with Reverend Jesse Jackson. I'm Santita Jackson with my wingman, Jeremy Geiger. Back in just a moment. Coming up, we'll have closing thoughts from Reverend Jesse Jackson right here on Keep Hope Alive.
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4: 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Thank you, Jeremy. Back with more of Keep Hope Alive with Reverend Jesse Jackson. I'm Santita Jackson and Congressman Jonathan Jackson with us. Back in just a moment. 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

0: Hey everybody, Keep Up Alive with Reverend Jesse Jackson. I am Santita Jackson. It's a joy to be with you today as we talk about our voting rights and the responses to this attack upon the voting rights of African Americans. Many people are saying that we could go back to post-Reconstruction levels of representation. Remember, there was a quarter century when African Americans were not in Congress at all. Oscar DePriest from the 1st Congressional District of Illinois broke that up. It took 26 years. And of course, representing that great district, this will be the longest held seat by an African American in this 1st Congressional District of Illinois in American history. Congressman Jonathan Jackson is in that tradition. He is joining us to talk about the economic lever that we can pull. Of course, we've got to have voter education, voter mobilization, all of these things we will be talking about at the Rainbow Push International Conference. And that is June 10th through really the 14th. And we want you to be there. Go to rainbowpush.org. Get registered. It is free. It is free. We're appealing to young people and to everybody to come there and get involved. We have a lot to talk about, a lot of work to do. We're looking at Alabama. We are looking at all of these states. We're looking at Missouri. We're looking at Florida. We're looking at South Carolina. These governors are making moves to give us new maps, wiping out black representation. We just heard from Brother Muhammad, a longtime listener of Keep Up Alive. He is one of our Latino brothers from East L.A. He said, wait a minute. My family got swept up in this in the 60s. That got him, that made him a Black Panther. So they're coming for black people first, but believe me, everybody is going to get a little bit of this. And so we need to talk about this today as we're watching these governors exercise their powers to remove our votes. But we heard from Congressman Cleo Fields at the top of the hour. He said there's something that Congress can do and the things that the state legislatures can do if there's enough representation in there to do it. Congressman Jackson brought up something different, though. He said there is an economic lever that you can pull that could change everything. That's what happened in Montgomery. And so we're going to have Congressman Jackson and Yusuf Jackson, the chairman and, excuse me, the CEO and president of Operation Push, Rainbow Push, talk about that. We will have, of course, attorney C.K. Hoffler on, a brilliant attorney who specializes in NIL, name, image, and likeness. She's interacting with these college athletes. And so we'd like to know what she has to say about the proposal to have black student athletes boycott Alabama, Tennessee, Mississippi, Louisiana, Florida, South Carolina, all of these states that make huge money off of these, off the talents of these black athletes while they're denying them the right to vote. What do you think about it? Please call us at 866-594-HOPE, 866-594-4673. Let's talk about it here on Keep Hope Alive. Hope you'll check us out on our podcast, Keep Hope Alive Reflections. We launched this past Monday. Thank you, Michael Kindheart and Hosea Belcher and Rachel and our whole wonderful team, Annie Z and her beloved Gidget. All of you have really helped to make this a successful launch, and we're very, very excited about it. Got a chance to hear Reverend Jackson speak about Mother's Day. Yes, Reverend Jackson himself. We were able to. We're going to use his voice from these 20 plus years of shows that we've done, but we're also going to marry what he said then to what we're thinking now. You'll find that he has been prophetic. Back with more of Keep Hope Alive with Reverend Jesse Jackson in just a moment. Stay right here, everybody.
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0: Hey, everybody. Keep Hope Alive with Reverend Jesse Jackson. I am Santita Jackson. Got a house full with us right now. Congressman Jonathan Jackson is still with us, straight out of South Carolina, doing so much wonderful work all around the country. And there, the place of our father's birth, his home state. And we claim South Carolina as home as well. And we've got Yusuf Jackson, who is the CEO and president of Rainbow Push. We've got the chair of the board in so many ways, but of Rainbow Push, attorney C.K. Hoffler. Brilliant attorney. One of the spaces that she is really pioneering is name, image, and likeness, NIL. And so we'd love to hear what she has to say about these students really not going to universities, not going to schools in states that don't support their voting rights. And of course, Stevie Valles from Chicago Votes. Got a whole lot to get into, as we really want you to come to our Rainbow Push convention. It is June 10th through the 14th. The literature says 10th through the 13th, but the 14th, we're going to have our Saturday morning forum, so you need to be there for that. And please go to rainbowpush.org. The registration is free. It will be at the Rainbow Push headquarters at 930 East 50th Street. But let me start with you, Congressman Jonathan Jackson. Congressman Jackson, I saw you on TMZ. Yes, I watched TMZ faithfully. And it seems that you got caught just outside of, right on the hill as you were on your way, I guess, over to vote. And you have, what is it called, a modest proposal. What is that?
1: Well, I think that that the students ought to vote with their feet. They ought to exercise the portal, and they ought to go to states where they are respected, their history, their culture, and that they can maintain their dignity. I can't imagine that a coach would not speak up on this issue, that if the coach wants to see this young student athlete fully matriculate in life on and off the field and in society, they would certainly have to take a stand on their voting rights. And I thought of Coach Bear Bryant, and the game was September 12, 1970. Alabama was still deeply segregated in 1970. USC, University of Southern California, played Alabama. They beat them 42-21, and Alabama prided itself on football and wanting to win, and basically Coach Bryant quietly went to his state senators and the governor and told them, I'm not going to play this game again without some black athletes. He recognized the enormous talent, and that broke the color barrier, and Alabama embraced our athletes. Now I'm telling this generation of athletes, don't put dollars over dignity. You know, it's your turn to make a stand. You're 18, you're a grown man, and honor your grandparents, your great-grandparents, and assume your rightful place. So I'm excited about it, about athletes going to states where they can become state senators, where they can become congressional leaders, where they can become U.S. senators, and their votes will be respected.
0: In that vein, Yusuf Jackson, we saw a big rally, thousands of people gathered in Alabama. More and more people are being animated around this issue in particular, because the implications are incredible. I mean, it just does not affect us federally, but it's state, county, and local offices that will be impacted. Talk to us about the convention and why people need to attend, particularly in this context, in this time.
2: You know, it's important to attend. Thank you, Santita. Jonathan, I think the proposal you have to make to encourage our student athletes to put dignity over dollars is absolutely the leadership position to take at this time. I've been telling people one of the reasons to come to our conference is we're not in just a moment of change. We're in an era of change. The last time we were in such an era of change, let's call it after Plessy versus Ferguson, it took 60 years to rebuild the infrastructure that we had built post-Civil War. And so you had, in that period of time, you had James Weldon Johnson writing the song Lift Every Voice and Sing, which has become, in 1900, which has become our black national anthem. You had all of the Divine Nine institutions organized. You had the Urban League. You had the NAACP. African-American people, at the break of Plessy versus Ferguson, came together to build institutions that were sustaining to us because they realized we could be in for a very long nadir. It wasn't just a particular moment, one particular court decision. It was the culture that had been changing. And so we have to gird ourselves for the long fight, not get tired, not get weary. Coming to our conference is a big, big part of that. On June 10th, we're going to start with Youth Day. There'll be a lot of activations for young people. They'll have access to haircuts and fingernails and all the things you'd want young people to do to engage them. But at the same time, we're going to do civics education classes with Stevie Valles, for example. And then on Thursday, we come with honor in memoriam to Reverend Jesse L. Jackson and his leadership work. What does July 4th mean to us at this time? Promises made, but promises unkept. We're working to help the country fulfill the promises it's made to its people for the long haul. Then on Friday, we have serious leadership discussions with Derek Johnson and Mark Morial, myself and other leaders around the country. Then on Saturday, we end with our program at Rainbow Push. You can register for the conference at www.rainbowpush.org. It should be an exciting conference, but we're going to come and leave there with policy. One of the things we haven't done in a long time, we've marched in 63 to the steps of the Congress. We've had the commemoration march in 83, all important parts of our history. We've had the Million Man March. There's going to be a march August 28th of this year. We've never had a legislative conference. We've gone and actually developed that trifold document and put forth to all of our legislators in 50 states, thousands of African-American people across clergy, across civic, across business, and presented our case to them for the long term. I think that's the next phase of our political maturity, is to have a legislative conference across the diaspora of our organizations, and that should start this fall, and then it should continue next spring.
0: Stevie Valles, why are you of Chicago Votes? And of course, you're one of the nation's leading advocates on the vote, and you have tremendous appeal to young people. What is your appeal to young people, particularly in this moment?
3: We're living, as Yusuf said yesterday at the Saturday sessions, that we're living in an era, not a moment. And when we look back over history and we see how these eras for voting rights, how these eras for social justice begin, they have been begun by young people. And it's important that our youth see civic engagement, social justice, just raising our voices, fighting for our rights as our duty. We have to make it cool again. We got to make it popular again. We got to cut through the noise and really engage these young people where they're at and connect our civic infrastructure, connect our social justice movements to the day in and day in, day out lives that our youth are living. You know, understanding our history is very important. Connecting our history to the present is very important. And I think young people are best equipped to come up with the ideas for what we need to do in the future. One really interesting thing, and one thing I appreciate, as Congressman Jackson and Yusuf noted yesterday, was how gifted we are to live in a state like Illinois, in a city like Chicago, where voting access is better than it is in most other parts of the country. But, and also Congressman Jackson mentioned yesterday how what happens in Louisiana trickles throughout the rest of our country. So on the one hand, we need to make sure that we're still fighting to protect our rights, because just because they're coming for the South doesn't mean they're not going to come for us next. And number two, we also have to really get innovative and try to advance some voting rights issues in Illinois when we have electeds who are on our side, so that we can set a trend for the rest of the nation on what the advancing and what the new generation of voting rights and social justice can look like. And so who better to lead that than the young people? And that's what our focus is, and bringing them into Rainbow Push, an environment that is created for civics and power and social justice and inspiration, and connecting our multi-generation movement.
0: Congressman Jackson, and of course, Attorney C.K. Hoffler, before I pivot to you, Yusuf Jackson, we have Attorney Gerald Griggs, the president of the NAACP of the great state of Georgia. And he is someone our father called a great freedom fighter. And that was among the last words that he said about Gerald Griggs. He always just called him freedom fighter, because he was calling, making a call during the Biden administration for an executive order on voting rights. And you said, but there are glimmers of hope in this moment. You said you see legal loopholes that need to be pursued. You said this is a Thurgood moment. Please explain, Attorney Griggs.
4: So first off, thank you for having me on the panel. I'm so energized just getting back from Montgomery and Selma, Alabama. But yes, I see this as our Thurgood moment. And I love the commentary that's happened so far, talking about engaging the young people, talking about convening and having a multi-pronged policy conversation. But we also cannot forget the legal lens to which to view this. We are all upset by the Supreme Court decision in Louisiana versus Calais, but we also have to remember our giants of the past, the Thurgood Marshalls, the Donnelly Hollowells, of course, our beloved Fred Gray down in Tuskegee, and remember how they used the law as a weapon to make sure we protected our rights. And in looking at the Louisiana decision, we have to remember that as much as people want to say that the Voting Rights Act has been gutted, Section 2 has not been gutted. The Jingles case and Allen versus Milligan are still good law. Now, the standard has been raised to prove the discriminatory intent, but we have to use our legal imagination to make sure we have the evidence to prove to this court that we can still hit that standard. And I think that one of the things that we touched on at the march and the rallies yesterday was the need to go to the redistricting hearings and make that legal record to show that these states in the South are sweltering with the hate and the discrimination by redrawing these lines, and prove it through testimony, not only by those that are affected, but getting the lawmakers to talk about their intent to draw out majority black districts all throughout the South. So I think we need to use our legal imagination to make the record so that when we file the lawsuits, we will be successful all the way up. Because again, as much as we want to go with the headline that the Voting Rights Act has been gutted, it has not been gutted. They have just raised the standard to strict scrutiny for the use of race, has to be a compelling government interest, and it has to be narrowly tailored. The reason they struck down the Louisiana maps is because it did not meet that test. So we have to make sure we use our legal imagination to make the record clearer so that we can get the legal outcome that we are looking for.
0: Attorney Griggs, why don't you and Congressman Jackson engage for a hot second? Because you talk about the legal arm, and Congressman Jackson, you've been very intentional about informing the president that we have three co-equal branches of government, which is the legal arm, the legislative arm, and the executive arm. Attorney Griggs is talking about this legal arm. Is there anything that can be done legislatively now that, I mean, as you hear him say, okay, the Voting Rights Act was not gutted. The standards were changed. Will it be harder? But it's still there. What say you?
1: Well, Cynthia, I think as part of this conference, the conversation that we probably have to engage in, we have to put everything back on the table. Everything back on the table. What was the voting rights initially? Voting rights was a brilliant tool to put teeth into the 15th Amendment, because through 95 years, we weren't able to get any blacks to have a majority district to have representation. There were only 72 African Americans that had been elected in the entire United States up until 1965. So this was a brilliant solution of both a sword and a shield, with the second and the fifth articles in that Voting Rights Act. I think we should go back to looking at what does the reauthorization of the 15th Amendment look like. We got to go further now, since they're going back to the 1860s on overturning all this precedent. The next president in this Congress has to come up with the tools to say the 15th Amendment should have worked the first time. We should have had to wait 95, 100 years. You know, let's not, Justice Roberts has been very, very clear. He is going to continue to dismantle every part and raise the bar every time, and to move the goalpost on us getting the rights to vote. So I think that's a legislative thing. We need to reauthorize the 14th and 15th Amendment so they can live up to their true intent. The 14th Amendment was written for African Americans, the people that had been enslaved. I'm glad other people have benefited from it, but we may need to even look at African Americans, those that are descendants of slaves, as being a protected class like the Native Americans. You know, everybody can't come in the country and profit off of our toil. So I look forward to the conversation.
0: I don't know, Attorney Hoffler, Attorney Griggs, Stevie Valles, and I don't know if you heard that the Speaker of the House in Alabama, well, he's disputing these accusations, but he did say this in the wake of the Louisiana versus Calais decision. He said, well, I certainly hope that the Supreme Court will overturn Amendment 14, gives us a shot to revisit those.
4: Yeah, I heard what he said, and I think I think that he is completely erroneous in what the power of the court can do as far as the amendment. They can reinterpret the amendment, and my hope is that he was speaking on the attack on birthright citizenship, which I think is going to be a 9-0 decision against the administration, because the United States Constitution and the amendment is quite clear on the purpose of that amendment. But I think that we need to also kind of piggybacking on what the congressman said, we need to pass the John R. Lewis Voting Rights Advancement Act, which will give more teeth back to the Voting Rights Act, which will create, will fix the calculus in Section 5 of the Voting Rights Act, which has now, that part has been gutted, and will reaffirm in Section 2 the ability for states and citizens to use Section 2 in a, to respond. But Section 5 was supposed to be there to be proactive and have federal monitoring on these states, which is what has led to all of this. So we have to go back to the Shelby County versus Holder case, which started this conversation during the Roberts Court. So I think that we do need to look at reauthorization of the amendments. We have to protect the amendments, but I think we have to be proactive in passing legislation on the federal level that will continue to protect the clauses that are already in the Voting Rights Act. And then we have to be innovative in states, because we have to remember the 10th Amendment grants all powers not expressly given to the federal government to the states. So we can pass, and I think many of the northern states have already done this, state-level voting rights acts that give more rights to citizens and members of the state than the federal constitution and the statutory law.
0: I know that you have got to go, Yusuf Jackson, and I want to thank you for really being a part of this panel. As these stories have evolved, I've had to add more and more people in. Yusuf, you've got about 2 minutes. What say you? I heard you wanting to respond.
2: Yes, Santita, let me just offer one. Thank you for having me on the show, and I'd love to come back again. We need a plan. And I think the interesting conversations we're having, the ideas we're positing, just suggest that we need a plan. They have a plan. They have a 2025 plan. They have a 2026 plan. They've been working on it for 30, 40, 50 years with Lewis Powell Heritage Foundation. They have a plan. And we have to have a multi-pronged approach to dealing with the issues that we're seeing right now. I think Jonathan's idea about athletes having some dignity over dollars is an important part of a plan. I think a legal strategy that uses what we got left of the Constitution is a plan. At the same time, we have to apply pressure, political pressure to this before you ever see any legal decisions come that are benefiting to our way. It's interesting how racism can be broadly applied, but when you want to talk about remedy to racism, it's got to be narrowly applied. That always was curious to our father. But that's the reality in which we live today. So I just want to say that this is one of the things I think comes out of our conference in Chicago, June 10th through 13th at rainbowpush.org, is coming together to develop a plan. Not just talking, but a plan. And one of the things that I think makes our conference different than it has been before is we intend to leave that conference with a plan. We're bringing together educators and thinkers, policymakers and politicians to come up with a plan for us to present forward.
0: All right.
2: Some of the same things, and we're finding some common ground.
0: Amen. Amen. We're going to come out with some proclamations like we used to do as we would end these conferences. Back with more People Up Alive.
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0: Hey, everybody. Keep Hope Alive with Reverend Jesse Jackson. I am Santita Jackson. Hope you will be listening to our podcast. Jeremy, is that not exciting? Well, you know, I have to keep on letting everybody know we have a podcast now. Keep Hope Alive Reflections. Keep Hope Alive Reflections. And we want to thank Julie Talbot and Bob Pittman. Julie Talbot, of course, is the head of Premier Radio Networks. She has been a tremendous supporter of this show for years. Bob Pittman, the chairman of the board, actually has been a supporter of Reverend's down through the years. They worked together on his old television show that ended up on CNN. In fact, he worked with Quincy Jones to have the first iteration of that show. But we've been blessed to have Annie Zadarovich and Hosea Belcher and Michael Kindheart. Rachel, we've got a whole wonderful team. And, of course, the man who pulls it all together, my trusted Jeremy Geiger, my wingman for about 20 years. And this premiere episode, you can hear Reverend Jackson speaking about Mother's Day, which was actually Mother's Day for Peace. So we've got a lot of gems from more than 20 years of his voice. And we can't wait to bring them to you. But what we're also going to do is marry all of these shows. We're going to weave them in with current voices, like Gerald Griggs, Attorney Gerald Griggs, president of the Georgia NAACP, like Stevie Valle from Chicago Votes, and like Attorney C.K. Hoffler. And, of course, Joseph Kyles down there in Tennessee. So let me get right to it. As we welcome everybody to our convention, June 10th through the 14th here in Chicago, go to rainbowpush.org. Everybody get registered to vote. Get registered to vote, but get registered for the convention because it is free. Let me start with you, Attorney C.K. Hoffler. Congressman Jackson put something into your wheelhouse. You're talking to these parents about name, image, and likeness, and you've had your Both of your sons have been playing Division I football, as did Yusuf. Yusuf played for UVA, the Cavaliers. I heard a little bit of pushback. Some people are concerned that taking their kids away from South Carolina, Missouri, Ole Miss, Alabama, Roll Tide, et cetera, et cetera, et cetera, Tennessee, these great schools, because, you know, college football is a religion in the South. I'm from the South. I'm not being facetious at all. I get it, though. And when you go to these big college towns, Ann Arbor, Michigan, they have 100,000 people plus in the stadium. It's a big yeah. thing. Not just in terms of the culture, but in terms of business. Mm-hmm. So talk to me. What are your thoughts? And I certainly want everyone else to weigh in here before we get to Joseph Kiles.
12: Well, certainly, Santita, so delighted to be on your show today. And add in there Georgia and Florida. And because some of the greatest athletes in the South come from Georgia, the great state of Georgia and Florida. But I want to say this. I think it would be very powerful. And I know there's going to be a lot of pushback, not just from the parents. If college athletes, especially the ones who are heavily sought after, did get more engaged in politics in general, but in what's happening in the states as it pertains to voting rights, I will say this initiative, this leadership that Congressman Jonathan Jackson is taking on this is masterful and brilliant. The concepts are there. It's exactly what needs to happen. The problem, the pushback, is not just the parents. It is the pressure that the coaches will put on these athletes who, even though the coaches are not the ones that are giving them NIL money, the coaches are very engaged with some of the NIL money that they're getting, especially from the college collectives. They always say it's independent, but it really isn't. And so the machinery is going to put pressure on these kids not to engage politically. But what the kids need to understand is they make the sport. They bring in the billions of dollars. And this is what I am always telling the parents. And when it comes to, and Emmett Smith said this many, many years ago, when the governor of Florida decided to get rid of DEI, he was encouraging college athletes, especially the football players, not to go to Florida schools. Because if they're not going to create an environment where you are comfortable being in college, and they're stripping away all the things that are important to black students, whether you're an athlete or not, he was saying, don't go to the Florida schools. The problem that we're just seeing is some athletes are reticent, reluctant, because they are chasing the money. They're getting paid so much money, and that financial machinery that's in place with NIL is giving them pause because they don't want to give up that money. So they just have to have courage. And a lot of times the parents are not involved in that consideration, because by the time they get the NIL money, some families know about it, because in some instances they're sending the money back home, a lot of the money back home. But some of those decisions the students are making on their own, and they're 17, 18, 19, 20, 21, and they recognize that they got to get on the field or get on the court or whatever their sport is and perform. So I think it starts here and now. We've got the right group of people, the most powerful group of people that can bring about change are college athletes. That's how I submit we saw some of the Confederate flags coming down, was because the athletes said, I don't know if I'm going to feel comfortable, Ole Miss, going to Ole Miss with that Confederate flag flying all over the place. And that's with a lot of, there were tons of lawsuits, Santita, in Mississippi to get rid of that flag. But it wasn't until some college athletes said they were not going to feel comfortable where they were playing football at Ole Miss with that Confederate flag. So they have the power. It needs to happen. We just need to educate the athletes so that they feel that they're not going to lose their scholarships, And what they have to understand is they make the teams. The coaches don't make the teams. They make the teams. But it's going to take that courage. And they look at Colin Kaepernick. See, this is where you have to think of in the mindset of these students. They're looking at Colin Kaepernick, who took that position during George Floyd, who just took the knee and was forever blackballed. Not forever. He ultimately came back a little bit, but pretty much blackballed for years. And he was one of the leading football players in the nation at that time. That's the fear of the students. They don't want to be blackballed. They don't want to lose that money. They want to be civically engaged, but their focus is football, basketball, volleyball, whatever their sport is, soccer. So it's just reorienting the students on that's the challenge. And I speak to them every day. I represent in my NIL practice college athletes, Santita. And so I speak to them every day. And I just want to say one last thing on the conversation. I applaud all on the panel that talked about where we are with voting rights. I think I have a slightly different interpretation. I agree with Gerald Griggs. Section 2 has not been gutted per se, but it's difficult to prove, and I do this in my practice too, intentional discrimination. That's what's difficult. It's just making it more difficult. So Gerald Griggs is absolutely right when he says that people need to attend the hearings, the redistricting hearings. We need evidence of that discrimination. And then finally, on that voting question after the Louisiana versus Calais case, just the state being very proactive. I think Gerald Griggs talked about how states have passed their own Voting Rights Act, because in terms of voting, it is the states that theoretically control so much. And even though there's a conflict, we've got now this case, the Calais case and the decision, the states can have a lot of power. And I think that some states are exercising that power, being very proactive on both sides of the aisle.
0: You know, but I have to tell you, Reverend Jackson would always talk about putting dignity over dollars. And one of the things that he absolutely respected, admired, and loved about Gerald Griggs, Attorney Griggs, you're still there?
4: Yes, I'm here.
0: Is that you took an unpopular position during the Biden years when you were demanding executive action on voting rights. You said, wait. This is the way politics works. It's quid pro quo. And we have got to make some appeal to these young people and to their families. You know, remember the book, $40 Million Slave?
4: Remember yes, that? I do.
0: Because that's where, mm-hmm. that's where we are right now. You know,
4: they're already traded.
0: you have an auction for their skills, right?
4: Yes, it's something like that.
0: I never liked it, but there it is.
4: So here's something I also want to throw out there, and I think this could be the carrot before the stick for many of the collegiate athletes. And we are just now getting into the golden age of NIL, but I can remember, you know, Ed O'Bannon's lawsuit, which led to where we are right now. And I also remember that a certain Alabama coach has now been put on a committee to revisit NILs and to put a cap on that, and that's Nick Saban from the University of Alabama. So I think that we need to educate our athletes that the age of unfettered money in college sports for them is going to come to an end, because this president has said, on no uncertain terms, that he wants to look into the expansion of NIL and the money that's being poured into these student athletes. So I think that they have a political interest to be at the table to have this conversation. I think we can leverage that into a conversation about them standing up for the rights of their family members throughout the South. And let's be clear, if we're going to encourage them to not play in Southern schools and Southern states where this is taking place, we have to have an option for them. And so I think that we have to strongly urge them to return back to our HBCUs. And I think we can use Deion Sanders' experience at Jackson State, where he was able to recruit the number one player in the nation, Travis Hunter, who is now a Heisman Trophy winner, top 10 pick in the draft and down in Jacksonville. But we also have to encourage those that are in the league to speak up. You know, I was on the ground during George Floyd, when a lot of people were making a lot of promises, including the NFL. I was one of the ones who called for a boycott of the NFL because of their treatment of Colin Kaepernick. But those players said that they were going to be engaged in social justice, and I don't see them engaged in voting rights, and nothing is more social justice than voting rights. So I think that we have to protect our college athletes. I'm all for the call for them not to play in the South, and that hurts me a lot because I'm a big-time Georgia fan, wanted to see a third national title. But, you know, some things are more important. So I would firmly and strongly support them If they did, then I'll remind them that if they don't get civically engaged, this president is going to enact something that caps the amount of financial gain that they can get on these NILs. So it's in their best interest to join this conversation, as well as the best interest of their families who live in these states.
0: But didn't the president just have a talk with Nick Saban at the White House?
4: Absolutely.
0: Right.
4: And that's why he put him on the commission, because he wants to look into this, because they recognize that this is a economic engine that is lifting up families in communities that are disenfranchised, which means they are largely minority, largely African-American, and it's poured resources into those communities. And so as much as he wants to pretend like he's not doing things intentionally to the African-American community, he's taking aim at the NILs.
12: He absolutely has. Let me just add a little bit, going a little further with that, and Gerald, that's an excellent point. Let me just tell you this. The president convened a meeting at the White House. Not a single athlete, black athlete. And by the way, the vast majority of those impacted are black, are African-American athletes. The vast majority of those athletes that would be impacted by anything that the president does are African-American athletes. So let's just be clear about that. There are other groups, but not the vast majority. Secondly, in that group, Nick Saban, he quit Alabama because he did not like this NIL stuff. The president has said he is going to put limitations on NIL. So without a question, the athletes have a vested interest in participating. But what I am saying, and they should, and they need to, because NIL is the ultimate call for civil rights. But what I am saying today is the battle is in educating our athletes and getting them there, because the system and the machinery is taking them away from that. That's the challenge. And when we look at a lot of our college athletes, they're so focused on the sport that is feeding them and feeding their families and all of that, that they're not focused on anything else. And they cannot afford to be that way, especially at a time such as this. But I'm just giving you the practical realities, because I'm in it every day with these families. And just think about it. When civics are not taught, that's why it's superb that Rainbow Push is going back to teaching civics. Actually, it's not going back. Rainbow Push has always done that, but making that a focus for young folks, because when there's no understanding of how the system works, then you don't know how you can impact the system. And they have to see it and feel it. And so, you know, there are many, many layers of this. I'm optimistic that ultimately these young folks will wake up, but there's got to be some type of a movement and education for them to understand it, because now they don't get it. And it's not that they're putting, you know, profits before everything else, money before everything else. It's just that there's no counter for them. They're getting so much money, they don't even see, their perspective is, well, I can worry about that later, because right now that $100,000 or $200,000 a month automatically deposited into my account, that's what they see. And so that's how we have to, when we're looking at a solution and a way of engaging, it's got to be dramatic, and it's got to be something that these athletes can relate to and say, absolutely, because otherwise they're not going to engage in the way that we need them to engage. And I think at the conference, at the Rainbow Push conference, we have to come out with a solution tailored to that as well, a game plan tailored to that as well, because they are very, very powerful, very powerful.
0: But help me to understand how we make this appeal, because they do have the example of Colin Kaepernick. We've seen that. But they should also look to history. At some point, Attorney Hoffler, Attorney Griggs, you can't be sold for a few pieces of silver. I mean, these young people, while they're playing college, they are an injury away from oblivion. That happens too. How can you go to a place, play for a state? I mean, oftentimes in those states, these state schools, the the coaches, particularly for those, the coaches are paid by the state, and the highest paid state office, state employee is the football coach or the basketball coach. I mean, listen, they have got to have these athletes. If they don't have these athletes, these coaches don't have a job. So how do we help to impress upon them their power? Because trust me, if these coaches start losing these athletes, the governor will get a call. Things will change. What was it? National Bus Lines of Chicago that owned the bus company. Yeah, it was. Wait a minute. That's right. I'm not crazy. National City Lines of Chicago. They owned the bus company they were the bus company that owned the buses in Montgomery, Alabama. Trust and believe that there was some kind of link between them losing all that money after 381 days, mm-hmm. losing their profit margin, and the Supreme Court saying, you know, which is a corporatist court, and we now have the most right. business-friendly court in the history of the republic. There is a connection between the money, honey. We can make moral arguments, and we should, because if you are not with God, you have nothing. That having been said, you have to hit these people where they live, because they love their money more than anything.
12: Absolutely. Santita, that is what should be the focus, and that's one of the things. Actually, I've been collaborating with Congressman Jackson on and giving input and a number of different things on some of the federal legislation that's out there and other legislation that we're looking at on a federal level. Because NIL is governed on a state-by-state basis, it makes it a little bit more complicated. But the biggest thing is getting in the minds of these athletes, because no matter

0: When we come back, I'm going to get a final word from you, Attorney Gerald Griggs. Everybody, please come to our convention. The Rainbow Convention is not my convention. It's our convention. It's everybody's convention. June 10th through the 14th. You don't want to miss it. The registration is free. We will be at Dr. King's Workshop, the Rainbow Bush headquarters at 50th and Drexel. Please get on over there. We have a component for our youth, as we have historically had. We have workshops. We're going to be talking about this vote. We're going to be talking about NIL. We want you to be empowered. We want you to be empowered. And we hope that you will tune in to Keep Hope Alive Reflections, our podcast. Jeremy and I, hey, hey, hey. Thank you, Julie Talbot. Thank you, Bob Pittman. Thank you, Annie Z. Thank you, Michael Kindheart. He's in charge of it all. Yes. Hosea Belcher, Rachel. We got a wonderful group. And of course, can we make it without Annie Z? No, no, no. Annie Z and Gidget. Keep up alive with Reverend Jesse Jackson. I'm Santita Jackson. Back in just a moment.
1: Coming up, we'll have closing thoughts from Reverend Jesse Jackson right here on Keep Hope Alive.
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3: 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I am Santita Jackson on behalf of my wingman, Jeremy Geiger. 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
1: Shout out to that queen, Mary J. Blige. First few dates of her first ever Las Vegas residency has gone so well that she's already added some dates to it. We'll talk about that in a sec. Want you to know we also got Janet Jackson, some Snoop, and KC and JoJo for you this morning. As far as Mary is concerned, she had dates for May and July at the Dolby Park MGM. But there are more dates that have been added. Ticket demand has been out of control, and the shows were so well received that Mary's added dates in late August, early September, and into October as well.
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1: Just kicking back, enjoying a Sunday morning and lots more good music. You can get plenty of that here all day long. If you're thinking, I'd like to get that and the cash, Victor. Well, that's happening again on Monday and throughout the work week. Don't miss out on a full week of opportunities to get yourself $1,000 to pay them bills. 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
1: Good Sunday morning. Frankie Darcel with you as we start our day. I want to say hello to Salisa. Thank you so much, Salisa, for having your ears on. Case Joe, Faded Pictures on the way. Anita Baker's Good Love and Chris Brown with Sensational.
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0: 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Frankie Darcel with you. Listen, from trade school to kindergarten and their promotion ceremonies, high school, college, trade school, cosmetology. If you're completing something and you're making your transition, graduation or promotion ceremony, congratulations to you being in the class of 2026. You did that. And remember to pat yourself on the back, all right? You've earned it. M. Toomey is on the way with Juicy Fruit. Tony Braxton's You Mean the World to Me, and Miguel with Adorn.
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1: 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Hit us up on the Talkback Mic and we will get it and we could hit you back. All right. Luther's next with Take You Out. PJ Morton's Mutual and LL Cool J Lounging.
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0: 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Karen White Musical.ly is on the way for your Sunday afternoon with Superwoman. The Rude Boys written all over your face. And Chris Brown, Young Thug, would go crazy.
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1: 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Keith Sweat, Don't Stop Till You Get Enough. And Wally, Jeremiah with On Chill.
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1: Happy Sunday to you, Roxy Romeo, checking in. 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Eugene Wilde with Got to Get You Home Tonight. 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
1: Coming up in just a few minutes, got Bobby Brown with Don't Be Cruel. Also, Elijah Connor with More Than a Friend. I'm Roxy Romeo. And Diddy got a big win. A man named Courtney Burgess in 2024 went on News Nation and claimed that he had 11 flash drives with videos of Diddy doing bad things with other famous people. He even said that some of the videos included kids. Diddy's team fought back and said that those videos don't exist. So Diddy sued Burgess for $100 million, saying that his lies hurt his reputation. Now, when you get sued, you have to respond in a certain time frame or you will automatically lose the chance to defend yourself. Burgess' deadline was February 2nd, and he did not respond. And he was served in every possible way, email, certified mail, text messages, every newspaper, even newspapers ads over a dozen times. Well, on April 30th, the federal court granted Diddy a default judgment since Burgess failed to respond. So the court now has to decide if they are actually going to turn the judgment into a monetary settlement for Diddy, and if so, how much? I mean, there is a possibility that he could get the entire $100 million or not.
0: The milk and...
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0: 106.5, keeping you company on your Sunday. What's going on? I'm Roxy Romeo. And stay close. I got more of that feel-good music on the way for you with Music Soul Child, Just Friends. That is kicking things off. Plus, going to do New Edition, Cool It Now, and Ella Mae with Trip. And we want to send you on a trip. That's the kind of trip we're talking about, okay? Flee to Flee, that is your chance to head out on a much-needed five-day Caribbean cruise after you have been working so hard these last 5 months, right? 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
1: On the other side for you, classic Chaka Khan, Through the Fire. That is kicking off more music. Also going to do Kim with One Love, Roxy Romeo. And this is just crazy. So Swatch and Audemars Piguet, they teamed up for a, I guess it's a limited edition, Royal Pop Pocket Watch, okay? And since this announcement, people have been going crazy. Unfortunately, the day of the launch went nothing like they were hoping globally. Swatch was forced to pull the plug on a number of releases due to overwhelming and aggressive crowds that compromised public safety. And it was supposed to be, obviously, in person, in store. The hype was so intense that people actually camped outside the stores. Many, many, many, many people across the world were forced to leave empty-handed. Doors were closed. The launches were canceled. Swatch regionally issued statements about their decision because of safety. Since then, they have not commented. So unless that, you know, you want to spend like three times the amount on the secondary market, not sure you are how you're going to get your hands on one. And listen, I like a good watch just like everybody else. But for it to get to this point, that is just insane.
2: I'm Ben.
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1: Keeping you rolling through your Sunday. Roxy Romeo, keeping you company. Got Keith Sweat on the way. Right and Wrong Way is kicking things off. Also got Ralph Tresvant, Sensitivity, and SZA with Snooze. So there is a streamer that is making national headlines. He is known for racist confrontations, and he has been charged with attempted murder. His bail was, or bond was set at $1.25 million. And you know that a GoFundMe page was started for him. And I want to say it's over $200,000 that has been raised. When the judge issued how much his bond was, you could tell that he was gutted. Jump on our Black Information Network. His name, he's known as Chud the Builder. BINnews.com. You can catch up with the details on that full story.
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0: 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Coming up in just a few minutes, more music lines up with SOS Band. Tell Me If You Still Care. Also going to do Bruno Mars and Anderson .Paak, a.k.a. Silk Sonic, would leave the door open. I'm Roxy Romeo and an Oklahoma man, Richard Glossop. So he spent almost 30 years in prison facing the death penalty. Glossop has always maintained his innocence since he was arrested in the early 90s. He worked at a motel and the owner was murdered. The state argued that Glossop was the mastermind behind the murder plot. The case recently took a dramatic turn when the U.S. Supreme Court threw out the conviction. The court determined that the state's prosecution allowed a vital witness to lie while under oath, knowing the testimony was false. So that destroyed Glossop's right to a fair trial. The state does still plan to move forward with a retrial, although they will no longer ask for the death penalty. Now, when this decision came down, Glossop was granted a $500,000 bond. So 10% would have to be paid, $50,000. Well, Glossop has been released. And do you know who paid for it? Kim Kardashian. Yes. Huge reason why I like Kim is for what she does in this justice lane. So big shout out to Kim.
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1: Hope you are enjoying your Sunday. I'm Roxy Romeo holding you down. Welcome if you are just tuning in. 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

0: B106.5, Birmingham's home for old school and today's R&B. I'm Roxy Romeo, holding you down. Thank you. Thank you so much for tuning in and spending a little bit of your Sunday with me. Definitely appreciate you. Coming up in just a few minutes, stay close. I do have more music on the way for you with Anita Baker, Angel. Also, Snoop Dogg and Swiss Beats. New music is called Step. And look at this. So, as you know, a lot of companies have laid off countless employees as they embrace AI to take on those responsibilities. Well, not always the best idea. According to a new report, AI is not always cheaper. In some cases, the cost of running AI tools is becoming a major budget problem for a lot of companies. So one example is the company NVIDIA. An executive actually said that the cost of an AI program for his team is far beyond the cost of employees themselves. Uber burned through their planned AI 2026 budget in just a few months because it was so expensive. I mean, so companies are still going to use AI, right? That's a guarantee. But this is a lesson that AI isn't always the best option. The milk.
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